Ah!

0: Yes, yes, I like food. Food is yes, food's a lot.
1: Of course I like food a lot.
2: Come on, get over here.
1: What else can I like if I didn't like food a lot?
2: Food's a lot. Come on, hey, look at that girl. Picture with a towel.
1: I like something. I should like food.
2: Come on. Food's a lot. Food's a lot. Food's a lot. Food's a lot. Food's a lot. Food's a lot. Food's a lot. Food's a lot. Food's a lot. Food's a lot. Food's a lot. Food's a lot. Food's a lot. Food's a lot. Food's a lot. Food's a lot. Food's a lot. Food's a lot. Food's a lot. Food's a lot. Food's a lot. Food's a lot. Food's a lot. Food's a lot. Food's a lot. Food's a lot. Food's a lot. Food's a lot. Food's a lot. Food's a lot. Food's a lot. Food's a lot. Food's a lot. Food's a lot. Food's a lot. Food's a lot. Food's a lot. Food's a lot. Food's a lot. Food's a lot. Food's a lot. Food's a lot. Food's a lot. Food's a lot. Food's a lot. Food's a lot. Food's a lot. Food's a lot. Food's a lot. Food's a lot. Food's a lot. Food's a lot. Food's a lot. Food

0: I'll do anything.
1: I want you to raise your right foot.
0: Okay.
1: Everybody get up on your right foot.
0: Come on, everybody.
1: That's it. All right. Now raise your left foot.
0: Okay.
1: No, no, no, no. Don't put your right foot back down. Keep them both up.
0: I can't.
1: That's it.
0: Okay.
1: Now you got it. Now get up. I mean, get down.
2: That's ridiculous.
3: Okay.
4: Ah. I smell like a brewery, looking like a tramp. Ain't got a quarter, got a postage stamp. Been a phallic like shadow boxing all around the town. Talking with the old man, sleeping on the ground. Besides the booting now, zooting now, hooting now, coning.

0: Hey, Diva. What's up? You liking this weirdness? This is Fantomas. It's a super group featuring the drummer of Slayer, Dave Lombardo, and Trevor Dunn from Mr. Bungle, and King Buzzle from the Melvins, and Mike Patton from Mr. Bungle and Faith No More. This is from the Suspended Animation album from 2005 called 4:30:05 Saturday. It's one song for each calendar day of that month. Before this, you heard Wesley Willis with a Chicken Cow from 1997's The Virus That Would Not Die, an alternative Tentacles catalog sampler. Before that, Beck with Richard's Hairpiece, the Aphex Twin remix, another weirdo remixing a weirdo. That's from the 1997 album Odelay. Before that, Idiot Flesh gave you Black Sand from 1994's The Nothing Show. And before them, Diamanda Galas with John Paul Jones. Yes, that John Paul Jones from Led Zeppelin. Gave you Last Man Down from 1994's This Sporting Life. And before them, King Missile with And from 1992's Happy Hour. Before King Missile, Ween sang Touch My Tutor from 1992's Pure Guava. And the last set started with Sun Ra, Other Worlds from 1965. This about wraps up the Weirdos edition of Chess Pizza. There's going to be one little surprise after this. Fantomas finishes off by Rick and Morty, the flu-hating rap from 2018's Rick and Morty soundtrack. Keep it weird.
1: Well, what did you expect in an opera? A happy ending?
2: Flu! Yo, you gotta be aware. Aware of all the flu up in the air. I'ma get me a shot, make the flu go away. Flu-hating rapper, just rapping away. Yo, yo, flu-hating rapper. It's a flu-hating rap. Harry, hey, flu-hating rap. First you step to the left, then you step to the right, and your chin is clapped. If you don't have the flu, then don't bother listening. The flu snot is glistening all around us. I'm a flu-hating rapper. Go to the crapper when the poop comes out like liquid. That means you got the flu. So then what do? You go to the doctor, you get a shot. Actually, it's too late at that point. This is about flu awareness. Gotta be aware of the flu in the airness. Yo, I'm a flu-hating rapper. My name is MC Haps. MC Haps. MC Haps, I'm a flu-hating rapper. Don't need a keeper, don't need a trapper. I'm not a student here, I'm a person you hired to dance in the fire of flu awareness. Hot, hot, hot, hip, hop, it's a flu-hating rap. Hey, flu-hating rap. First you step to the left, then you step to the right, and your chin is clapped. If you don't have the flu, then don't bother listening. The flu snot is glistening all around us. I'm a flu-hating rapper.

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0: Dollar, it's beyond me. I sent you out to protect the life of a very important policyholder, and now where are we? Standing in a hospital corridor, worrying about whether he's going to live or die.
1: As far as I'm concerned, Mr. Farnsworth, you're only half right. I'm just standing in a hospital corridor.
0: Oh, Dollar, you're heartless.
1: Well, if you'd been bitten where he bit me, you wouldn't care if he lived or died either. I'm getting out of here.
0: Well, where are you going?
1: It'll be explained in my expense account under miscellaneous expense. Oh, don't fall over when you come to an item for
0: $318. $318? For what?
1: Not for what, Farnsworth. For whom? Expense account total. And it all adds up to a little matter of $1,182.23. Which you may say, Mr. Farnsworth, is a lot of money for one man to spend in 2 days. But you must bear in mind that the amount at stake was $2 million. And you know the price of steak these days. It might comfort you to know that I just returned from the hospital. Brooks was strong enough to make a full statement, which you will find enclosed. This in itself should prove sufficient to establish evidence of attempted fraud against your company, allowing you to immediately avoid his policy. It boils down to one sentence, to wit. Brooks and Janelle wanted to get rid of Hatcher so that they could live happily ever after. Knowing those two, they never had a chance. And oh yes, that that miscellaneous item, the one for $318, it was a bracelet for a certain party who made this special investigation for me very special. Oh, if you want a receipt for this item, I'll send you a lock of her hair. Yours, truly, Johnny Dollar.

So, with the final signature on his expense account, Dick Powell as Johnny Dollar has just closed the books on his first adventure in this new CBS series. The script for tonight's broadcast was written by Paul Dudley and Gil Dowd, and the music was created and conducted by Dick Arant. The entire production was under the direction of Tony Leader. Be sure to tune in again next week when the expense account covers Special Investigation Singapore, another unusual adventure.

0: Dollar, it's beyond me. I sent you out to protect the life of a very important policyholder, and now where are we? Standing in a hospital corridor, worrying about whether he's going to live or die.
1: As far as I'm concerned, Mr. Farnsworth, you're only half right. I'm just standing in a hospital corridor.
0: Oh, Dollar, you're heartless.
1: Well, if you'd been bitten where he bit me, you wouldn't care if he lived or died either. I'm getting out of here.
0: Well, where are you going?
1: It'll be explained in my expense account under miscellaneous expense. Oh, don't fall over when you come to an item for
0: $318. $318? For what?
1: Not for what, Farnsworth. For whom? Expense account total. And it all adds up to a little matter of $1,182.23. Which you may say, Mr. Farnsworth, is a lot of money for one man to spend in 2 days. But you must bear in mind that the amount at stake was $2 million. And you know the price of steak these days. It might comfort you to know that I just returned from the hospital. Brooks was strong enough to make a full statement, which you will find enclosed. This in itself should prove sufficient to establish evidence of attempted fraud against your company, allowing you to immediately avoid his policy. It boils down to one sentence, to wit. Brooks and Janelle wanted to get rid of Hatcher so that they could live happily ever after. Knowing those two, they never had a chance. And oh yes, that that miscellaneous item, the one for $318, it was a bracelet for a certain party who made this special investigation for me very special. Oh, if you want a receipt for this item, I'll send you a lock of her hair. Yours, truly, Johnny Dollar.

0: So, with the final signature on his expense account, Dick Powell as Johnny Dollar has just closed the books on his first adventure in this new CBS series. The script for tonight's broadcast was written by Paul Dudley and Gil Dowd, and the music was created and conducted by Dick Arant. The entire production was under the direction of Tony Leader. Be sure to tune in again next week when the expense account covers Special Investigation Singapore, another unusual adventure starring Dick Powell in...
1: Yours, truly, Johnny Dollar.
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0: As we join Phil and Alice now, it's morning at the Harris residence, and like many a mother, Alice is busy in the nursery getting her little family ready for the day.
1: Now hold still, baby, while I comb these kinks out. There. My, you have beautiful hair. And it's so much wavier since I've been putting it up in bobby pins every night.
2: Mommy?
1: Yes, honey?
2: Will you do my hair now? You've spent enough time on Daddy.
3: Look, kid, when you start bringing home some cabbage, we'll concentrate on you. Up till now, you ain't made a biscuit.
2: But, Daddy, Mommy doesn't spend all that time on her hair. She's much prettier than you are.
3: That's a lie, and you know it.
1: Don't mind your daddy, baby Alice. When he got up this morning, he was a little G-R-O-U-C-H-Y.
2: But, Mommy, what makes him so M-E-A-N?
3: You two cut that out! If you have something to say, let me in on it. I'm the head man of this house.
1: Oh, Phil, don't be so touchy.
3: What do you mean, touchy? The last time you started spelling things, some doctor put me out of the room and we had baby Phyllis.
1: Don't be ridiculous. Alice, why don't you go out and play with Phyllis? I'll do your hair later.
3: Yeah, goodbye, baby Alice.
2: So long, hot shot.
1: Oh, Phil, are you wearing that coat today? Why don't you wear your sport coat?
3: No, honey. That's too long.
1: Phil, it's not too long. Please wear it.
3: What, and hide my yellow shoes?
1: Stop kidding.
3: Hey, what are you all dressed up for?
1: Oh, I thought I might take a run over to 20th Century Fox. They called me up yesterday.
3: Oh. They called you up, huh? Look, kid, you don't want to make another picture.
1: Well, I'm not saying I do, but you can't expect me to ignore them over at the studio. After all, they do have me under contract.
3: Under contract, under contract. I've been under contract for years with Jackson, and it don't mean nothing. Break the contract.
1: Well, all right. But if I do, they'll stop sending those checks every month.
3: Oh, well, that's different. Put on your track shoes and get on over there.
1: Sarcastic.
3: But, Alice, if you make another picture, who's going to take care of the house? And what about the kids?
1: Oh, that's all right. Sissy will take care of everything.
3: I know, honey, but who's going to do my hair?

You get a date, and when you get her, she smells like a percolator. Her perfume was made right on the grill. Why, they could percolate a notion in Brazil. When their ham and eggs need savor, coffee ketchup is their flavor. Coffee pickles way outsell the dill. Ooh, they put coffee in their coffee in Brazil. No tea or tomato juice, you'll see no golden van of juice. Cause the planters down in Santos all say no, no, no. So you'll add to the local color, serving coffee with a cruller. Dunking doesn't take a lot of skill. They've got an awful lot of coffee in Brazil. So when in full dress, have a demi-tasse, drink it steamy and creamy or black. Yeah.

0: Wind blows, it seems to say, hello, hello, I'm the one who loves you so.
1: There's all kinds of music, fast and loud, soft and slow.

0: welcome. 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Certainly, fans of the occult like the dark and dangerous tales we spin because of the vicarious enjoyment that comes from the delicious shivers of the supernatural. But let me issue a warning to all you ghost lovers. Do not, I repeat, do not ever make the mistake of thinking that ghosts are fun. Mrs. Mary Boyne and her husband did, and this tale tells what happened to them.
1: I stood at the library windows of the beautiful old house of Ling and peered out in the gathering dusk, and I saw a figure. For a moment, a shudder ran through me. I thought I'd spotted the elusive ghost of Ling. And when the figure entered the library, I gasped.
2: What's the trouble, Mary?
1: Would you believe it, Ned? I mistook you for our elusive ghost.
2: Oh, Mary. Mary, we've had a great marriage up till now, and my problems stem from America and not from any crazy old ghost. And if you'll forget the ghost, we'll all be a lot happier.
0: The mystery drama Afterward was adapted from the Edith Wharton classic, especially for the Mystery Theater, by Murray Burnett, and stars Celeste Holm. I'll be back shortly with Act One.

0: Remember the phrase, Kilroy was here, so popular back in the days of World War II? I feel certain most of you remember, but if we go back a few years farther, how many of you recall the phrase, the little man who wasn't there? What do all these phrases have to do with our tale? Well, stretching a point, we might say that our story concerns the ghost that wasn't there, or at least not when you expected him. If this sounds confusing, let's listen to the lady whose story it is.
1: My name is Mary Boyne. My address is Suite 357 in a wood, Dorsetshire, England. Of course, I'm American, and alone, and sane. The reason I mention sanity is because they call this place a rest home, but actually, it's a place for people who have money and who are supposed to be not quite right in the head. I told you I am sane, but I must confess it's difficult to understand how I managed to retain my sanity after what happened. But you be the judge and jury. I'll start at the beginning, back in America, in the little town of Waukesha, and the little house where I lived happily with Ned.
2: Ned! You're home early!
3: You bet. I'm not only home early, darling, but I'm home for good. I've sold the Blue Star Mine for $5 million.
2: Oh!
3: Mary, my love, are you all right?
2: Oh, yes, so fine, darling, but you're joking.
3: Never more serious. We're finished with drudgery, darling. Finished living in this house, in this town, and don't even bother to pack. Let's just make our dream come true today.
2: I know that Americans are often impulsive, generous, and even, forgive me, sometimes a trifle foolish. But I must say, Mr. and Mrs. Boyne, you are something new in my experience as a realtor.
3: Well, is that a nice English way of saying you don't have a suitable house for us?
2: Not at all, Mr. Boyne.
1: Oh, please forgive my husband, Mrs. Stair, but our search for a house in England is the answer to what both he and I have always considered an impossible dream. You see, I was born in England, and I went to America as a child, and I've always wanted to return, and now we can.
3: Is it so strange that we want a house we ourselves can remodel and modernize?
2: No, that's understandable. But to be so far from any means of transportation.
1: Perhaps I should say that Ned and I are really looking for two things. To get away from our old lifestyle in America and to find our roots.
2: Yes, I have a house that seems to be made to order for your specification. It's been on the market for years because it needs so much remodeling, and it's 40 miles from the nearest rail station.
3: Great.
2: Let me finish. It was built in the time of the Tudors.
1: Oh.
2: Needs a tremendous amount of modernization, particularly in the matter of heating and hot water.
1: Sounds super to me. But how about a ghost, Mrs. Stair?
2: Oh, Dorsetshire, full of ghosts.
1: That's nice. But I did so want one of my own, you know, right on the premises.
2: Mrs. Boyne, you shouldn't ask for anything like that. There is a traditional ghost that goes along with the house. Particularly nasty ghost. Ghosts are a rather strange one.
3: Strange? How so?
2: Because the history of the ghost of your house at Lynn is that no one knows that they see the ghost until long afterward.
3: Well, that's crazy.
1: What in the world makes a ghost, except for the fact that you know when you see it? It either moans or wears white shrouds or touches you with icy fingers.
2: Well, the only thing I can tell you is that there are stories about the ghost of Lynn, and every single one of them is identical. The person who sees the ghost doesn't know it's a ghost until afterwards.
3: Oh, forget it, Mary. No, life is too short to enjoy a ghost. You've got to wait to find out if it's a real ghost or not. No, but this house at Lynn seems to have so much else going for it. Darling, I think we really should take a look at it.
1: We went, we looked, and we were conquered. Both Ned and I fell instantly in love with Ling. It was a lovely old Tudor house, just as the agent had described it, exactly what we both dreamed of, and it was definitely secluded. We bought it and moved in. But although I was in seventh heaven and up to my ears in planning for remodeling the old house,
2: There was something definitely wrong with Mary.
3: Oh, these powders don't do a thing for my headache.
2: And the doctor said...
3: I know what the doctor said, darling, and I followed his prescription, but I still have the headache.
2: Darling?
3: Mm-hmm?
2: Do you think perhaps we've made a mistake about this house?
3: No, no, Ling is perfect. Perfect. We both knew it the moment we saw it. The gardens are a delight, and under your tender, loving care, grow more beautiful every day.
2: Oh, with Hilton's great help.
3: Nonsense. No, Hilton is a good gardener, darling, but he hasn't your green thumb. No, no, my love. The house is perfect, and there's absolutely nothing wrong. These headaches will go away in time.
2: So you're not going to tell me?
3: Dear heart, there is nothing to tell.
2: But I knew better. Something was very wrong, and I intended to find out what it was. Lydia Westlake was the village librarian, and had been ever since the oldest inhabitant could remember.
4: Well, Mrs. Boyne, what a pleasure. Is there anything I can do for you?
2: Miss Westlake, I really must apologize for not coming to see you in this lovely old library before.
4: Oh, my dear, no apologies necessary. Everyone in town knows how busy you've been patching up Ling.
2: Well, that's one reason I'm here. To ask if you have any books about the history of Ling.
4: Oh, you mean about the architecture?
2: Oh, not exactly. The whole, well, everything. Maybe even something about the ghost.
4: I really shouldn't say this, but it's best for everyone to try to forget about the Ling ghost, don't believe me.
2: Oh, I believe you, Miss Westlake, but I'm still interested in everything about Ling.
4: Oh, very well. You'll find some books on the history of Ling under G226.
2: There were three books. I took them all and went back to Ling and started to read. Two incidents mentioned the Ling ghost, and they were absolutely horrifying. What I hadn't told the librarian was that I wanted to find out more about the ghost because of the way Ned was acting.
5: Who the devil is it?
2: Well, it's me, darling.
5: I'm sorry, Mary. It's just that I'm, well, I'm sorry.
2: Had the service been interrupting you?
5: No. Oh, gosh, we've never kept secrets from each other. It's my consultation work with the Blue Star Mine back in the States.
2: But why in the world should that be so disturbing?
5: Well, there were some problems I hadn't expected.
2: I've never seen you like this. Is there any chance we'll have to go back to America?
5: No. It's nothing like that. It's just that there's a troublemaker who's after me. Darling, tell me how you're coming with the house and your research on the ghost.
2: I don't want to hear any more about that ghost.
5: Well, why this sudden about face?
2: I just don't, that's all. Let's make a pact. You stop worrying, and I'll stop talking about the ghost. The pact didn't work. Oh, how I wish it had. Perhaps things would not have turned out the way they did. If we had left Ling, and I had listened to my presentiment about the Ling ghost, Ned grew more irritable, and I ever more frightened.
5: What's the matter with those fools back in Waukesha? They can't handle the simplest matters without asking me a million questions.
2: Ned, why don't you give up the consulting job? Oh. We don't really need it. I mean, do we?
5: No, not the money, but in a way... Well, in a way, we do need it.
2: I don't understand.
5: Well, it's a complicated business, Mary, involving lawyers and a lot of legal matters that would only bore you.
2: Bore me? I'd rather be bored or sad or anything. If only I could see you... more in life.
5: Well, you will, darling. It'll just take a little time.
2: Time for what?
5: Well, I have problems with the Blue Star. So, look, why don't you bring me up to date on your ghost, huh?
2: Oh, Ned, because I'm frightened. I read a story in one of those books I took from the library about the young wife of the son of the man who built Ling.
5: Uh-huh. And what about it?
2: Well, it seems she had fallen madly in love with one of the men here before she met the Ling son. And, oh, Ned, must I?
5: Well, please, darling, it can't be all that shocking now in this day and age.
2: Well, she disposed of an unwanted child and kept it a secret.
5: Oh.
2: Some years later, after she was happily married and had a little girl of her own, she was out strolling through these gardens one day when she met an absolutely enchanting young girl, just about her daughter's age. They all hit it off very well, and soon the three became friends. The only thing was that they couldn't ever figure out where this enchanting child lived or who were her parents. And this began to worry the young mistress of Ling, until one day,
6: her daughter disappeared and was never found or seen again.
5: Well, I don't understand.
6: Don't you? The mother did. She had seen the ghost of Lynn, her daughter's little friend. The ghost was the illegitimate child she'd killed. Only she didn't know till afterward.
5: I'm sorry, Mary, for making you tell me that story.
6: There's more in those old books. There's something about a secret staircase.
5: Oh?
6: I should be able to locate it. You get a marvelous bird's eye view of the entire country.
5: Well, that sounds like fun.
6: Why don't you help me search for it?
5: Oh, can't. I have to work on my correspondence, but if and when you find it, give me a shout. I'll be in the library.
6: I set off on another exploration of Lynn, but this time with a purpose. And finally, just like a heroine in some gothic novel, I pressed a panel of the old wainscoting in one of the rooms, and it slid back, revealing a small, circular flight of stairs leading upward. I climbed the tiny corkscrew staircase to the roof of Lynn. Oh, the book hadn't exaggerated the beauty of the view. I called excitedly down the stairs, Ned! Ned! I found it! And it's beautiful! Come up here and see!
5: Wow. Oh, darling, this is really something. Why, you can see for miles. How did you find it?
6: Just followed the directions in the book. Went around pressing the paneling, and suddenly there it was. The staircase. Just look. Of course, I know you can see farther than I can.
5: Oh, but, darling, your eyes are more beautiful. Hello. Oh, who's that?
6: Who? Who?
5: Well, can't you see that man coming towards the house? I've got to go down and see who it is.
6: Ned! Ned! Wait for me! There you are, darling. I've been looking all over for you.
5: Oh, it's been right here in the library.
6: Well, you dashed off that roof and went running out the front door. Who was it?
5: Who was what?
6: The man you saw coming toward you in the garden.
5: Oh, that man. Well, you see, dear, I thought I saw the gardener, and I ran after him to tell him about some of the drains which need tending. But, you see, he disappeared before I reached him.
6: Disappeared?
5: Mm-hmm.
6: But he seemed to be walking so slowly and toward the house, not away from it.
5: Well, that's the way it seemed to me, too, but I guess we must have been wrong. Unless it could have been the ghost.

0: Now, we all know there are no such things as ghosts, or at least some of us know. But one thing we would all agree upon is that if there really are ghosts, they won't go away even if you don't mention them. I'll be back shortly with more mentions and more answers to the mysterious ghost of Ling. Institutions for the mentally ill have come a long way. They are quite beautiful and often look like an ideal retirement home. Even on the inside, where everyone wears a smile, it takes an expert to be able to see some of the anguish that lies behind the smile, like the pain that continually racks Mary Boyne.
1: None of the staff nor the guests at Innerwood Rest Home can understand why I hate to hear the sound of the postman's whistle when he comes with the mail. They think it's because I have no one who cares enough to write to me. Well, it's true that I have no one, but the reason I dread the postman's whistle is because if it weren't for the postman and the mail and... There I am, confusing you again. But it all relates to one arrival of the mail at Ling.
2: Well, this is from old Joe Sitwell asking how we are, and this one's for you.
1: I'm so glad there are no letters to disturb you. What's this?
2: Let me see.
1: It's a newspaper clipping. Front page article from the Waukesha Sentinel.
2: Oh.
1: It says that a man named Elwell has brought a lawsuit against you. That there was something wrong about the Blue Star Mine. I haven't read it all, but...
2: Darling, you wouldn't understand more than half of it, even if you finished.
1: Well, maybe not. But now I understand what it is that's been bothering
2: you.
1: No,
2: it's really nothing, girl.
1: Nothing? On the front page of the Sentinel? Ned, what's this all about?
2: Oh, now why don't we have some tea first?
1: This lawsuit isn't new to you.
2: No, of course not. I've known about it for some time.
1: Of course you have, and you've been having sleepless nights and headaches for some time. What does this man accuse you of?
2: Oh, pretty nearly everything he could dream up.
1: Why? Why would a man do that?
2: Oh, because he figures he can make some money.
1: Surely he must have some reason. There must be something he thinks you've done.
2: All right. All right, darling, I'll tell you the whole story. Mary, dear, you must know that whenever a fortune is made overnight, there are always some envious people who believe they deserve a share of the windfall. And that's exactly what Elwell thinks.
1: Who is Elwell? I don't know that name.
2: Well, he's a man I put in to the Blue Star. He made some money, and now he wants more.
1: How did you put him into it?
2: Well, he brought me the samples to be assayed, and, I told you about it at the time, but I didn't make a big deal out of it in case they proved to be worthless.
1: But if everything is the way you say, and you paid him...
2: Well, of course I paid him.
1: Well, then why did he sue you now?
2: Oh, well, probably because some lawyer got hold of him and talked him into it, hoping for a fat fee. Or maybe he thought I'd get scared. You know, Bob Elwell ought to have known me better than that.
1: I certainly agreed with that. Anyone did business with Ned would know he wasn't the sort to be frightened of anything. But there was no question that he was worried. And I was hardly surprised when he turned to me one night and said...
2: Darling, have you any idea how long it's supposed to be before you know whether or not you've seen the Ling ghost?
1: Why, no. None. Have you?
2: No, of course not.
1: You're rather an odd question to ask me, darling, unless you think you have seen the ghost.
2: Well, I really don't know why I asked the question. It just popped into my head, and so I asked it.
1: I know your engineer's mind, Ned. And I know how it worries and worries about a problem until you solve it. Now, I want you to tell me something on your solemn word of honor. Promise.
2: Okay, my word of honor.
1: That you believe you have seen the Ling ghost, and that you're trying to keep it from me, and that's what's worrying you?
2: Cross my heart, darling. I don't think I've seen the Ling ghost, at least not to my knowledge, because according to the ancient tradition, one really doesn't know when he's seen the ghost.
1: With that, I had to be satisfied. I knew my husband. There was no more to be gained from questioning him. I thought to myself, maybe there was something to be gained from questioning the ghost. That is, if I could manage to locate the elusive spirit. Of course, I knew that You weren't supposed to be able to know you'd seen the ghost, but I was haunted by the idea of the disappearing figure we'd seen from the rooftop. So once again, I climbed the small secret stairway and stood on the roof ledge. I cupped my hands and shouted to the sky, "Oh, spirit, specter, shadow, whatever you choose to call yourself, we've done you no harm. We want to live here in peace. Oh, ghost of Ling, break with the past. Break with tradition and show yourself to me."
2: Mary, what on earth do you think you're doing?
1: Well, that's obvious, isn't it, darling?
2: Well, if you mean you're making a darn fool of yourself and, incidentally, of me, yes.
1: Well, I'm sorry if I were stupid.
2: It isn't stupidity, Mary. It's just this obsession of yours with a ghost. You're only adding to my worries.
1: I don't want that. You know I don't want that.
2: Well, then maybe we should leave, Ling.
1: Oh, but I love this house, and so do you.
2: Well, I think there's something else we have to do, and let's get right on with it.
1: Ned was just trying to help me, like the staff here at Innerwood. And he thought maybe by arranging a seance with a reputable and respected medium might put my mind at rest. Ned thought that perhaps the medium might be able to get through and reach the ghost.
3: Now, you both understand that as a man of integrity, I can promise you nothing?
2: Yes, Mr. Wood, you've already made that very clear.
3: It is difficult to overemphasize the possibility of failure.
1: Can we start, please?
3: Please be patient, Mrs. Boyne. All the research I have done on the ghost of Ling seems to bear out the tradition. He or she appears, and only afterwards do the people realize they have made contact with the ghost.
2: Yes, we know all that, but isn't it also true that there's never been an attempt to reach this ghost through a reputable medium?
3: That is so.
2: Well, that's why we came to you. I want to find out if there is a ghost of Ling, and if there is, you should be able to reach him.
3: I should, but as I said...
1: Please, let's not go through all that again. Let's hope you will succeed.
2: Right. Now, this is our first seance.
3: I'm afraid it is very much like what you have read in books and heard about. We would keep this room dimly candlelit, just as it is now. And so, I ask you to join hands with me. Huh? That is it. Now, close your eyes and concentrate.
2: On what?
3: On the ghost. But I want just... think of the ghost, Mrs. Boyne. If there is any communication, it must come through me.
1: Is that all? Is it over now?
3: It is over, yes.
2: Well, you said you might fail.
3: I did not fail.
1: We didn't see or hear a thing. Did you, Ned?
2: Nothing.
3: I pierced the veil. I reached my control.
1: Well, then what...
3: You said you thought I was an expert. And I believe I convinced you that I am not a fake.
2: Well, okay, but if you reach...
3: Let me assure you that there is no spirit, no ghost, happy or unhappy, inhabiting these premises at Lean.
1: Tell me, did you believe Mr. Woods?
2: Well, darling, he's supposed to be the best, and he said there definitely wasn't any ghost at Ling.
1: Hey, Something's happened to you.
2: What?
1: It's happened since the seance.
2: I don't know what you're talking about.
1: You're different.
2: Oh, come on, Mary.
1: Maybe something did happen at that seance.
2: What?
1: I mean, those drawn lines in your face have disappeared. Smiles come back into your eyes. You slept better last night. Come on. Admit it.
2: All right. I admit that. But it has nothing to do with the seance.
1: Well, then what caused the change?
2: Well, perhaps it was a cable I received yesterday saying that I could probably expect some very good news about that Elwell suit very shortly.
1: Then it was the lawsuit that bothered you after all.
2: Yeah, well, yes, perhaps more than I knew. Well, at any rate, we'll find out with tomorrow's mail.
1: Has the mail come yet?
2: No, not yet, darling. Anyway, I thought you were going to be all taken up with that engineer from Dorsetshire who's going to show us how to install a hot water system.
4: Well, I'm looking forward to his visit, but I remember what you said about the mail.
2: Oh, there's the postman now, dear. Yeah, let me beat you to it, Mary.
4: We'll go together.
2: All right. Ah, here we are. Oh, air mail special from Waukesha.
1: What does it say? Open it, open it.
2: All right. Good news, darling.
1: You mean you've won? You've won the lawsuit?
2: Oh, the suit's been withdrawn, so there's nothing to worry about.
1: Then everything's all right.
2: Oh, couldn't be righter. No, how about giving me a kiss, and you go wait for that engineer.
1: One of the strangest things I remember was my total sense of security as Ned held me in his arms. I left Ned and walked out of the garden. Oh, the day was beautiful. Seemed even brighter than it actually was because of the change in Ned. As I walked along the flagstones, I heard footsteps behind me. I stopped and turned.
5: I came to see Mr. Boyne.
1: I'm Mrs. Boyne. Do you have an appointment with my husband?
5: I think he expects me.
1: Well, he's working on a book, and so he never sees anyone in the morning.
5: Oh.
1: Wait.

0: 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Attention Claims Division. The following is an accounting of expenditures during my investigation of the Madison matter. Expense account item one, $1.30. Cab fare downtown to the International Building. I went up to the 10th floor in Paul Dupre's office to find him sitting across the desk from a tall, dark-haired woman in her early 30s. She was pretty, she was quiet, she was well-dressed.
1: Oh, hello, Johnny. Come on in.
0: Hi, Paul.
1: This is Mrs. Walker, Mr. Dollar.
0: How do you do?
2: How do you do?
1: Sit down, Johnny. Make yourself comfortable. Mrs. Walker came to see me this morning with a most unusual story.
0: Something
1: Johnny.
0: About being dead?
1: Yes. Mrs. Walker, Mr. Dollar will be handling this matter for International. I wish you'd tell him exactly what you just told me.
2: Well, there really isn't much to tell you, Mr. Dollar. It's just that I'm legally dead and my husband is collected on my insurance policy.
0: What's your husband's name?
2: Frank Madison, Dr. Frank Madison. I took the name Walker when it happened. It was my maiden name. My married name is Thelma Madison.
0: Where does your husband live?
2: In Los Angeles.
1: I made a file check before you came over, Johnny. We issued a straight life policy on a Thelma Madison in Los Angeles, April 23rd, 1945. According to this, Mrs. Madison passed away June 5th, 1951. Claim was filed by the beneficiary, husband, Dr. Frank Madison, June 7th, and paid on the 10th of that month.
0: Frank Madison, that's your husband?
2: Hmm? Yes.
0: How much was the policy?
1: Full claim, $10,000.
0: Who adjusted it?
1: A local man, Los Angeles office, McCarthy there.
0: How about a death certificate?
1: Oh, yeah. Here's a photostat. Cause of death, coronary thrombosis. Here.
0: Thanks. This is signed by a Dr. Willis Reed, Mrs. Walker. Do you know Dr. Reed?
2: Yes, he's a friend of my husband's. They share medical offices.
0: Suppose you tell me how it worked.
2: Well, one night Frank had a patient who was in pretty bad shape. A girl had been drinking somewhat and saw his shingle and just came in the office. She said she was feeling badly. I was there helping Frank, acting as receptionist. The girl had a heart failure in the examining room.
0: You mean she died?
2: Yes, there was nothing anybody could do. It was one of those things.
0: Anyone there besides you and your husband?
2: No.
0: Well, how did all this work out?
2: Well, we looked in her purse and found an address for her in Jersey City.
0: No Los Angeles address?
2: No, so we put in a long-distance phone call to the place in New Jersey. It was an apartment. We talked to the manager there.
0: I see.
2: He told us that the girl's mother had died very suddenly 2 days before and that her daughter was out in Los Angeles and he'd been trying to locate her to ask her what to do with the body.
0: What was the girl's name?
2: Wanda Thompson.
0: Go on.
2: The man we talked to on the phone was quite upset. He didn't know what to do about the mother who died in his apartment building and he told us that the daughter was all she'd had in the world.
0: In other words, Wanda Thompson was completely alone.
2: Yes, as far as we knew.
0: Mm-hmm. I see.
2: Well, we didn't tell the man that she was dead, too. When Frank hung up the phone, he turned to me and said that we were in luck. I asked him what he meant, and he told me his idea.
0: You mean to use her body?
2: Yes, he called Dr. Reed and asked him to come over. Dr. Reed had never seen me, and he made out the death certificate.
0: In your name?
2: Yes, that's right.
0: And your husband collected your insurance?
2: Mm-hmm.
0: Why?
2: Well, he needed money. It seemed a good way to get it without too much trouble.
0: Well, what was supposed to happen?
2: Well, I don't know. We didn't plan that far. I mean, I thought that Frank would eventually close his practice and come to New York and we'd be together again.
0: Is that where you've been all this time? In New York?
2: Mm-hmm.
0: And your husband never joined you?
2: No.
0: Did he write to you?
2: Yes, for a while.
0: Do you have any of the letters?
2: No, I'm sorry.
0: Do you know why he stopped writing?
2: No.
0: Why he never joined you?
2: No.
0: Is there any way that you can prove you're Thelma Madison?
2: Well, not here in Los Angeles, I could.
0: How?
2: Well, people there know me. No friends I've had all my life.
0: Were you ever fingerprinted?
2: No, I don't think so.
0: During the war, did you work in a defense plant, maybe?
2: No.
0: Did you ever have a postal savings account?
2: No.
0: How about a California driver's license?
2: No, I'm sure I don't have my fingerprints on file anywhere.
0: Mm-hmm. Would you be willing to furnish me with a list of names, people who'd identify you if asked to?
2: People in Los Angeles?
0: Yes.
2: Yes, I would.
0: You've been living in New York under the name of Thelma Walker since June 1951, is that right?
2: Yes.
0: Where?
2: 2218 East 57th Street. I still have my apartment there.
0: Have you been working?
2: Yes, as a laboratory assistant, Hyde Park Stations Incorporated. My boss is Mr. Platt.
1: Oh, I put in a call to them earlier, Johnny. Mr. Platt said he's employed an assistant named Thelma Walker for the last 16 months, but she hasn't been in for a week or so. I described this woman to him, and he said it sounded like her.
0: Uh-huh. Did you get any of the insurance money, Mrs. Walker?
2: Not a dime.
0: Were you supposed to?
2: I suppose so.
0: Would you say that this whole thing was your husband's idea?
2: Yes.
0: Well, you're the one who seems to have lost all around, Mrs. Walker. Well, what did you expect to get out of it?
2: Well, I did it for Frank.
0: What about Wanda Thompson and her people, if she has any?
2: She hasn't.
0: Very few people in this world are without somebody, somewhere. Would you be willing to sign a statement containing all the information you've given me here today?
2: Yes.
0: You realize that if what you tell me is true, that you'll be criminally charged?
2: Yes.
0: By 5 o'clock in the afternoon, a statement had been prepared. Thelma Walker signed it without hesitation. I talked with Dupre in the outer office.
1: Well, Johnny, I don't even have to go up to legal to know that every word of this will have to be verified before we can take any action.
0: Well, if half of it's true, we're in business.
1: Oh?
0: She didn't give us any good reason for coming here.
1: Well, maybe she has a conscience.
0: She wouldn't have done it in the first place if she had. In the second place, she couldn't have lived with it for almost 2 years. And in the third place, there's an awful lot of coincidence.
1: Yeah, but... suppose it's true.
0: Well, then it's the neatest thing since the ball bearing.
1: What worries you most?
0: What I said before. She might be a crackpot with a good imagination.
1: Well, let's find out.
0: Expense account item 2, $38.14, transportation, Hartford to New York City. I checked my bag at the airport and took the limousine as far as the Waldorf. Expense account item 3, $3, cab fare and tip, to 2218 57th Street, Thelma Walker's residence. I talked to the manager.
3: This is her apartment, Mr. Dollar.
0: I see. How long has she lived here?
3: July 1951.
0: Good tenant?
3: Very. Quiet. No drinking or parties. Wish we had more like Mrs. Walker.
0: Do you know her very well?
3: Just as a tenant.
0: You ever talk to her?
3: Not much. At Christmas time, we had a drink together down in my apartment.
0: She seemed all right?
3: What do you mean?
0: Normal.
3: Oh, yes.
0: Does she have any friends in the building that I could talk to?
3: No, she doesn't. One thing she keeps to herself. Minds her own business. May I ask where she is now?
0: In Hartford. New Hartford Hotel, if you want to talk to her about anything.
3: I'll remember that.
0: You mind if I look around?
3: I'll have to stay with you.
0: I found nothing in Thelma Walker's apartment that would help verify or disprove her story. An hour later, I located Mr. Platt, the proprietor of the Hyde Park Laboratories where Thelma Walker worked. His answers concerning her conduct, habits, and attitude were identical with those of the apartment house manager. I checked with two people who worked with her. The same. By midnight, I was back out at the airport. Expense account item 4, $2.25. 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
4: Here's your party.
0: Hello?
5: Hello?
0: This is Johnny Dollar.
5: Oh, hi, Johnny. What'd you find out?
0: All clear here. Her story checks out about living in New York.
5: Well, we better go on with it then. Oh, I have some news. I talked to the coroner's office in Jersey City.
0: Oh?
5: Mabel Claire Thompson, age 61, died there June 3rd, 1951. The body was unclaimed and the county buried her. They were unable to locate her only known kin, a daughter, Wanda Thompson. She's believed to be in Los Angeles.
0: See if you can find a picture and some prints on Wanda Thompson.
5: Yeah, right, Johnny.
0: Expense account item 5, $185. Transportation, New York to Los Angeles. I arrived at 8:35 in the morning. By 9:35, I was in my room at the Stadler sleeping. At 4 o'clock in the afternoon, I awakened, shaved, and had something to eat. There was a special delivery airmail folder for me at the desk. It was from Paul Dupre. It contained a front and side view of Thelma Walker, along with a sample of her fingerprints and handwriting. Expense account item 6, $15. Car rental. so I could get around a very big Los Angeles. I caught a woman by the name of Quincy just as she was having a bite of dinner.
2: Please excuse me for eating like this while you're here, Mr. Deller, but I'm in a terrible hurry tonight. I have a date.
0: Oh, that's all right, Miss Quincy. I'm intruding anyhow.
2: No, not at all. You say you're from an insurance company?
0: That's right. I thought perhaps you could help me.
2: I'll try. What do you want?
0: Well, I'd like to have you look at this.
2: Mm-hmm.
0: You know the woman in this picture, Miss Quincy?
2: Well, she looks terribly familiar.
0: Do you know her name?
2: Let me think. Yes, I know that girl, of course. That was Thelma Madison.
0: Frank Madison's wife?
2: Yes. Poor Thelma died a year or so ago, very suddenly.
0: How well did you know her?
2: Oh, we played bridge together occasionally. We went shopping. I used to work for Dr. Madison as a receptionist.
0: How long ago was this?
2: A couple of years ago. I quit to take the job I have now.
0: But you did know Mrs. Madison?
2: Oh, yes, of course. She was in the office a lot of the time.
0: And you're absolutely positive this is a picture of her?
2: Well, yes. Is there any doubt?
0: Well, we just want to be sure.
2: The poor girl's been dead almost 2 years. Aren't you sure?
0: Yes.
2: You know, I don't think you've been exactly telling me the truth.
0: I just had your name on a list, Miss Quincy. I was told you'd be able to recognize a picture of Thelma Madison if you saw it.
2: Oh, who told you that?
0: I'd rather not say.
2: So mysterious. You want some coffee?
0: No, thanks.
2: Well, you look nice enough, I'll say that.
0: Oh, thank you. Miss Quincy, when did you hear about Mrs. Madison's death?
2: The day after it happened. I dropped in to see Dr. Madison about some things I had left there, and he told me what had happened. It was quite a shock. She was always so healthy.
0: I see. Did you go to Mrs. Madison's funeral?
2: No, there wasn't one. Dr. Madison had her body cremated.

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The Peacemaker can be found online as its own individual hardcover book, or it can be found in various science fiction anthologies. Written by science fiction grandmaster, editor, and author Gardner Dessois, it was also published in Asimov Science Fiction in 1983 in the August edition. It won the Nebula Award and was nominated for the Hugo Award that same year. Thank you to Nakane Monique for reading the story. The original music score is by the Fantastic Flying Foches. And thank you to Aaron Foch for production assistance. My name is Lucas Barfield, and this is On the Record.

it's got dad's dizziness. Things are getting a little out of hand here. Whoa! Who hired security on this gig, man? They're a motorcycle gang. Come on!

0: As it happens, Serpiakov did find temporary sanctuary in Turkey and eventually made it to America and a kind of freedom he had never known. Dr. Akdüz lost his freedom, of course, on multiple charges, including abduction and forcible detention against a person's will. And Mr. and Mrs. Hart, as Diana Sherwood very shortly became, got an exciting and dramatic ending for their documentary on Turkey. Our cast included Ann Williams, Earl Hammond, Robert Dryden, and Ian Martin. The entire production was under the direction of Hyman Brown. And now, a preview of our next tale.
1: Impossible to see anything. Heavy overcast below. Losing altitude fast. How about if I hold the button down on radio and leave it open to... Hey, hold it a minute. Cloud break. Huh. Yes, I'm over land. Holy Toledo, I'm right on top of you. Hold your hats and stand by. I remember the plane landing and then shearing sideways before I had time to cut the engines. I could feel the water nose split and was fighting desperately to keep my control. I remember slithering sideways straight for the control tower and resting her somehow out of the skid. And then she was tipping forward. There was a tremendous ripping crash.
0: This is E.G. Marshall inviting you to return to our Mystery Theater for another adventure in the macabre. Until next time, pleasant dreams.

0: they were married and lived happily ever afterwards. I wonder if they ever changed their phone number, at least if it was Betsy's. But then, I doubt if it ever caused them such severe problems again. Except, do you imagine Betsy hesitates to answer it every time it rings? I'll be back shortly.
1: 1912 was quite a year. It was the year Anna Jarvis was recognized as the founder of Mother's Day. And it was the year Whitman's Chocolates introduced the famous Whitman Sampler, 1912. Mother's Day and the Whitman Sampler sure go back a long way together. This year, celebrate a real old-fashioned Mother's Day. Give your mother a Whitman Sampler. It's been a nice way to say Happy Mother's Day ever since Mother's Day began.
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